Then I awake and look around me at four gray walls that surround me. And I realize, yes, I was only dreaming.

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0: you know it too. You
1: same
0: know it.
1: Same time. Same time.
0: If one day we have ham and bacon,
1: yeah, baby.
0: And the next day ain't nothing shaking,
1: then it's all right. I'm shaking.

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0: Yeah. Ain't nobody business.
1: Ain't nobody got nothing to do with it.
0: Don't look at the nosy neighbors. They peeping every time I come in here.
1: They ain't got nothing to do with it.
0: Same time.

0: That's me.
1: That's the one that wanna be, you know.
0: Says he ain't got no money. And I tell you here, I know you don't need it, but take all of mine.
1: Hey, I love that. I love it.
0: Cause it ain't.
1: Yeah, ain't nobody's business.
0: Ain't nobody's business.
1: No, it ain't.
0: Lord, what we do.
1: You got it.
0: What we do.
1: Let's
0: you know, I've been chasing you a long time.
1: You're going to catch me, baby, because I'm going to wait for you.
0: Slow down. Good.

0: just call him better than me.
1: Lord, Lord.
0: I think he hear you. Go
1: ahead.
0: Ain't
1: nobody's business. What I knew.
2: Just what I knew.
0: Don't touch me like that. I can't stand it. If I attend church on a Sunday.
1: Baby, the truth.

time to find out what that is, but eventually you do. Stand tall. Be who you are, and be the best of what you are. All right. Mama has spoken. Ease on down. Ah.

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1: It's 8 p.m. in Israel, Tuesday, October the 6th, 2026, in the headlines. On the eve of the third anniversary of the October 7th Hamas attack, the National Security Council warns of increased threat against Israelis and Jews abroad. Prime Minister Netanyahu says Hamas will try to attack Israel to influence the elections. Heads of Israel's security echelon meet to ensure the proper and safe carrying out of the elections. Shin Bet agents fly to the United Arab Emirates to join the investigation of the Omani co-pilot who tried to crash a Tel Aviv-bound plane last week. It's reported that since the beginning of the year, some 1,200 air crew members from countries with no ties to Israel entered the country. In Modi'in, hundreds of Haredim riot, preventing the arrest of an ultra-Orthodox draft evader. The weather outlook, warmer tomorrow and Thursday. Good evening. This is Nomi Segal with the news. On the eve of the third anniversary of the October 7th Hamas attack, the National Security Council has issued an advisory for Israelis abroad to exhibit heightened awareness, emphasizing the increased threat of attempts to harm Israelis and Jews abroad, alongside demonstrations and riots. The statement said terrorist organizations, and particularly Iran and its proxies, Hamas and global jihad factions, see this date as a significant milestone. It said the public is requested to avoid posting advance information on social media regarding travel or movements abroad and to avoid traveling to destinations under a level 4 travel warning: Jordan, Qatar, Somaliland, and Egypt, including the Sinai Peninsula. In level 3 destinations, the statement advises minimizing speaking Hebrew in crowded places, staying away from demonstrations and large gatherings, and not posting social media content that reflects service in the Israeli security forces. The IDF Chief of Staff, Lieutenant General Eyal Zamir, the Israel Police Commissioner Daniel Levy, and the Shin Bet Chief David Zinni held an assessment today as part of preparations for the sensitive period in the coming weeks, a joint statement said, referring to the upcoming election. During the meeting, current assessments and intelligence regarding Israel's borders and the home front were presented, and efforts to improve and strengthen defenses, combat terror groups, and address nationalist crime were detailed, the statement said. The statement added that the security chiefs agreed on a series of measures that will leverage each organization's relative advantage to ensure the orderly and safe conduct of the upcoming election. Prime Minister Benjamin Netanyahu, in remarks on the eve of the third anniversary of the October 7th Hamas attack, said, "We remember with grief and pain the heroes who fell in the war and brothers and sisters who fell in the terrible massacre in the Gaza border communities." Speaking at the cabinet meeting, Netanyahu said that in the 3 years since, Israel has turned the tables and dealt a critical blow to Hamas, but the danger has not yet passed. He said that because Hamas is weak, it will try to challenge Israel with what remains of its forces ahead of the elections in an attempt to influence them. "We are ready for this. We will respond first by thwarting such attempts. And in any case, we will respond with overwhelming force if they make that mistake." Former Prime Minister Naftali Bennett, head of the Biyachad party, released a video deriding the Prime Minister's remarks. "Another time, the warning app that is called Netanyahu warns us that Hamas is about to attack us ahead of elections," Bennett said. "What does this warning give us? What are we supposed to do? What can Yaffa from Netanya, who has 3 children aged 6 to 11, is she supposed to do with that information? Take an M16 to patrol the street?" Memorial gatherings, vigils, and demonstrations will be taking place tomorrow, the third anniversary of the calendar date of the October 7th Hamas attack, in a politically charged atmosphere and amid the ongoing debate over how the failure of October 7th should be investigated. Bereaved families from two right-wing forums issued a statement this afternoon objecting to a state commission of inquiry appointed by a high court justice, instead calling for a politically appointed probe. In addition, one of these speakers noted that there will be two ceremonies tomorrow, one by bereaved families at the site of the Ra'im massacre in the morning hours, and the other, the National Families Memorial Ceremony in the evening in Tel Aviv. She claimed the latter is a political anti-government event and that the families in the forum were not invited. Organizers of the event in Tel Aviv, which will be co-hosted by captivity survivor Ellie Sharabi and comedian Chinny Cohen, have stressed the event is not political and is open to all. At the United Nations in New York, a high-level event organized by the Israeli mission to commemorate the October 7th attack was held. Israel's ambassador to the United Nations, Danny Danon, in remarks, said that the pain of October 7th will never fully heal, but the scars that remain are also a sign of resilience.
2: The pain of October 7th will never fully heal. It has become one of many scars on the collective body of our people. But a scar also reminds us that we are still here. We honor today those who survived, and we carry the stories of those who are no longer with us. But 3 years after October 7th, we choose to rise, to recover, to rebuild. Today, we honor the resilience of Am Israel, those who ran towards danger and fought bravely to save lives, the heroes who decided to build a stronger future. We will continue to prosper, to build bridges, to pray for peace and choose life. Our love for our lives, our families and our country will never be broken. Not on October 7th, not ever again.
1: Israel's ambassador to the United Nations, Danny Danon. 3 years after the October 7th massacre, Khan reports there's still no assessment as to when the first charges will be filed against a Nokba terrorist. Khan reports that according to the Defense Ministry projections, recruiting of prosecutors will be completed in the coming months. Recruiting of judges will be completed in the beginning of 2027. IDF forces from the Northern Brigade under the command of Division 99 and Southern Command Engineering Forces destroyed a major underground tunnel in Gaza. It spanned 1.5 kilometers in the northern Gaza Strip, east of the Yellow Line. The security lapses surrounding a Fly Dubai co-pilot's attempt to crash a flight en route to Tel Aviv. More than 1,200 aircrew from Syria, Lebanon, Oman, and countries with whom Israel does not maintain diplomatic ties reportedly entered Israel since the beginning of the year. Khan reports that this was revealed in a classified deliberations of the Intelligence Subcommittee of the Knesset Foreign Affairs and Defense Committee. A representative from the Israeli Aviation Authority told the meeting that Fly Dubai is also considering extending its suspension of flights to Israel by another week at least. This in addition to the existing suspension already extending into the middle of the month. The chair of the committee, Knesset member Boaz Bismuth of the Likud, said afterwards that the face of civil aviation in Israel will change from today. Khan reports that the Israel Security Agency Shin Bet, agents flew to the United Arab Emirates to participate in the questioning of Hammam al-Hammami, the Fly Dubai co-pilot who tried to hijack a flight to Israel from Dubai last week. The Omani national reportedly told Emirati interrogators he planned to crash the flight into Ben Gurion Airport. It is believed he also operated a flight to Tel Aviv earlier this year and had considered hijacking and crashing the plane then, but opted not to, apparently because he knew someone on the plane. Iran and the U.S. Mediator Qatar says the United States and Iran are still engaged in talks to end the Middle East war despite an apparent deadlock 7 months into the conflict. The indirect negotiations take account of the concerns of the various parties, a foreign ministry official, Ibrahim Al-Hashmi, told a press briefing. I can confirm that the talks are continuing and the exchange of messages between different parties are continuing via Qatar and its regional partners. Iran's interior minister traveled to Doha yesterday, where he met with senior Qatari officials to discuss security cooperation and regional tensions. Meanwhile, U.S. President Donald Trump reiterated last night that Iran will not have a nuclear weapon in remarks at a rally in Nebraska. Trump also vowed that the conflict with Iran will end soon, one way or another, and oil prices will come tumbling down.
3: By the way, we're kicking Iran's ass. You do know that, right? And that'll end soon. It's going to end one way or the other. It's going to end very soon, and your prices are going to come tumbling. All of your prices have been tumbling down. In fact, oil is less than it was under Biden, just so you understand. And we are saving this country from a problem, and the Middle East and Israel and everybody. We're saving the world from what could be one of the worst tragedies ever. We're not going to let them have it, and they won't have it. That's decided. They will not have a nuclear weapon. They understand that. They understand it. And that will end very quickly, one way or the other, very soon, maybe a little after the election, maybe a little before the, but it's going to end very soon. When that happens, the oil will come tumbling down. But I do want you to know what the job that our Navy has done with the blockade. You know, we're taking out more oil out of the strait now than we did before the war.
1: U.S. President Donald Trump. Yemeni pro-government forces backed by Saudi Arabia say they have secured the Bab al-Mandab Strait at the southern end of the Red Sea at the start of a major offensive against the Iran-backed Houthi movement. The Yemeni military also said in a statement that its forces had captured the Red Sea city of Mocha on Monday afternoon with the help of Saudi airstrikes. But in conflicting reports, unnamed Yemeni government and military sources later told news agencies that the forces had only reached the city outskirts. The Houthis denied losing Bab al-Mandab and Mocha and said they had struck Riyadh's airport and other locations in Saudi Arabia in retaliation for the airstrikes. Saudi Arabia condemned the attacks and reiterated calls for the UN Security Council's permanent members to support Yemen's internationally recognized government. Turkey and Pakistan, allies of Saudi Arabia, meanwhile, held an emergency meeting in Riyadh and agreed to rapidly deploy military forces to Saudi Arabia in an invocation of the Mecca Joint Defense Agreement. In Britain, police have arrested a 22-year-old British man in London on suspicion of preparation of terrorist acts as part of their investigation into a suspected plot near the Fairford Air Base, the air base used by the U.S. to strike Iran. Counterterrorism policing said the man was arrested in Westminster and officers had searched a property in the same area. He remains in custody. The arrest is the latest in an investigation that has drawn international attention after U.S. President Donald Trump said a threat linked to Iran had subsequently prompted the removal of American B-1 bombers from the base. Iran has denied any involvement in any alleged plot. Six men in their 20s arrested previously in connection with the investigation, including a dual British-Iranian national arrested on October 1st, remain on police bail. Meanwhile, the New York Times cited U.S. and British officials as saying that the United States abruptly withdrew all B-1 Air Force bombers from the airbase in southern England based on new information that commanders received about a potential drone attack ordered by Iran's Islamic Revolutionary Guard Corps. Britain has warned Israel that it could expel 27 Israeli diplomats from the embassy in London if Israel follows through on its decision to close the British consulate in Jerusalem, where 27 British diplomats work. The British ambassador to Israel, Simon Walters, reportedly conveyed the message to Israeli officials, with London threatening to expel one Israeli diplomat for each British diplomat whose work at the consulate is terminated. The closure of the British consulate could come as early as this week. Turning to the overnight drama in the central Israeli city of Modi'in, politicians in the opposition bloc responded to last night's riot by hundreds of ultra-Orthodox protesters in Modi'in.

0: following a failed attempt by military police to arrest a deserter. The protesters had gathered at the entrance to the building and tried to enter it. After confronting the police, the rioters and police left, and the draft evader was not arrested. Yisrael Beiteinu chair Avigdor Lieberman stated once again Netanyahu's partners are rioting, attacking soldiers and police who came to arrest a deserter in Modi'in and smuggling him away under the cover of a mob shouting Nazis at them and demanding the abductee be released. Yashar Party leader Gadi Eisenkot commented, "This is the same dangerous worldview that seeks to turn draft evasion into a norm, and those who fulfill their duty to the state into suckers." Modi'in Mayor Chaim Bibas criticized the protest in his city, saying if the police are incapable of ensuring public order, then volunteer organizations in the city will have to act themselves. He also criticized the police for failing to detain the draft dodger. The chair of the ultra-Orthodox Agudat Yisrael party, Yitzhak Goldknopf, condemned the detention of the draft evader, but not the demonstrators. "The scenes from last night are shocking and outrageous," he said. "Police forces burst under cover of night into a private home to hunt down a yeshiva student whose only sin was learning Torah. It is a mark of disgrace on the Jewish state. Pursuing those who study Torah has reached a peak, and the responsibility rests with the prime minister. We will not rest and will not give up. We will fight for our right to live a Jewish life in the state of Israel," he said. The police and IDF, meanwhile, continued to trade accusations over who decided to release the draft evader who was detained in Modi'in last night. Khan reports that police said an internal probe found that, contrary to protocol, a small number of military police that arrived at the site did not remove him from the location immediately, but instead gave him a lengthy period of time to get organized. Only after dozens of protesters gathered at the site did Israeli police arrive to assist in extracting the force and restoring order. Police also maintained that the decision to release the draft evader and instead present him with an order to settle his status was made by elements in the IDF and not the police. The IDF said that the military police soldiers had been carrying out ongoing enforcement activities against deserters and draft dodgers under the military service law when a large number of rioters gathered and acted in an organized manner to disrupt the operation. IDF sources also noted that military police carried out enforcement operations at border crossings and did so during the holidays, with some 200 draft evaders detained at border crossings. And separately, the Radical Jerusalem faction says that a Haredi draft evader from the Hebron yeshiva was detained by military police while on vacation in Eilat. The High Court President, Justice Yitzhak Amit, this morning suggested that the Democrats' party withdraw their petition against the Shin Bet Security Agency, demanding a security detail for party leader Yair Golan. Amit made it clear that the judges will not interfere in a Shin Bet security decision. In the petition, the party said that Golan remains without security, despite the police defining the level of threat against him as high. Yair Golan is exposed to dozens of concrete, explicit, and chilling murder threats, and every day that passes without security leaves the petitioner as cannon fodder. The Democrats said that a document detailing the threats directed at Golan was attached to the petition. In addition to Golan, National Unity Party leader, the head of the Yashar Party, Gadi Eisenkot, also remains without security. The chair of the Central Elections Committee, Justice Noam Solberg, has ordered the prime minister to remove from his private social media account a video he filmed at the Tel Nof Air Force Base on the grounds it contains elements of election propaganda. The petition filed by the Lawyers for Proper Governance organization argued that the video, in which Netanyahu appears against the backdrop of a fighter jet and makes comments on security and political matters, amounts to prohibited use of IDF assets for propaganda purposes. With this, Justice Solberg allowed for continued publication of the video on official state social media accounts. Khan notes that Netanyahu and the Likud party were also charged reduced legal expenses of 2,500 shekels. A compromise has been reached in the petition filed by the Likud against initiatives to fly Israelis from abroad to Israel to vote in the elections. In deliberations before the chair of the Central Elections Committee, Justice Noam Solberg, the sides agreed that the price of the flights that were already offered in the initiatives will not change and that no further flights will be sold. In addition, the organizers of the initiative would pay the legal expenses of some 10,000 shekels. The Likud claims that the initiative is a benefit for the purpose of influencing voters, while organizers say there is no economic favor. The committee chair did not take a position on the substance of the matter, but warned that those engaged in matters linked to the elections must avoid election bribes and prohibited benefits. Criminal underworld figure Itzik Bar Mocha was seriously injured in a car explosion in Jerusalem's East Talpiot neighborhood this morning. Hadassah Hospital reported that his 13-year-old son is also in serious condition. After being injured as a result of the explosion, Bar Mocha was on his way to his son's school when the blast occurred. A 36-year-old man died in Haifa's Rambam Hospital after being tasered by police last night after a report was received of a disturbance to the peace. Police stated the circumstances of the incident have been referred to the competent authorities for investigation. Returning to the tensions around the world ahead of the October 7th attacks anniversary, the Ministry of Diaspora said in a report this week that some 262 pro-Palestinian events in 37 countries are expected over the week following October 7th, with some of the demonstrations taking place outside Israeli embassies around the world. In France, the Paris police chief said he is banning an anti-Israel demonstration planned for tomorrow, coinciding with the third anniversary of the October 7th Hamas onslaught on southern Israel. The police chief cited a request from France's interior minister and a threat to the public order as reasons for the decision. In a context of heightened terrorist threat and while anti-Semitic acts remain at a historically high level in our country, he said, such a demonstration on that day poses significant risks of disturbances to public order. The decision also comes amid violent student protests across the country. He said his responsibility is to ensure everyone's safety and have therefore decided to prohibit this demonstration. In the United States, the Israeli-American Council says that ahead of the anniversary of the October 7th attack, the organization appealed to more than 100 university heads around the United States to request that they ensure the safety of Jewish and Israeli students and guarantee the orderly and safe holding of memorial events on campus. The request comes against the backdrop of plans by pro-Palestinian organizations to hold protests tomorrow. Council Chair Tal Schuster told Khan that the organization calls on students not to be afraid of holding the memorial events. We tell our students, the Israeli-American community and the Jewish community, use the guide we have provided, mark the day. We will not let these organizations try to ruin this very complex day for us. The October 7th massacre also marked a watershed for Jews around the world, bringing anti-Jewish hatred from the fringes of society to the mainstream. Murderous attacks on Jews and the burning of synagogues became once again a feature of Western societies, with old anti-Jewish myths and libels repackaged for a smartphone audience. This rise in anti-Semitism was driven by fervent hatred of Israel and demonization of Zionism. What began in the Gaza envelope on October 7th led, eventually, but inevitably, to the massacre of Jews on Bondi Beach 2 years later. From Be'eri to Bondi is a new book written by Dr. Dave Rich, Director of Policy at CST, British Jewry's Community Security Trust. Reporter Mark Weiss spoke with him about the book.
1: We are speaking with Dr. Dave Rich, Director of Policy at the Community Security Trust. So tell us about the book, From Be'eri to Bondi.
2: My new book, From Be'eri to Bondi, Global Antisemitism After October 7th, really tells the story of the wave of anti-Jewish hatred, terrorism and violence, but also extremist campaigns and protests that have swept around the world since the appalling atrocities on October 7th, 3 years ago. It is a collection of articles I've written during that period in real time, responding to things as they happened, but combined with new material and a fresh perspective to see how we can learn from what's happened and also reflect on how it's felt for Jewish people around the world.
1: The worldwide protests didn't take long, did they? As early as on October the 8th, the first anti-Israel demonstrations were taking place in Sydney and some European capitals, while the horrors of the October the 7th massacre were still being reported. And way before Israel launched its ground offensive, it was almost as if the protesters had been waiting for this moment to come.
2: That's correct. The very first article in my book was written just a couple of days after October 7th as a response to these protests, the absolutely shocking and appalling sight of people actually celebrating what happened on October 7th on protests in London and Sydney and New York and other places around the world. And I think this is when we first realized that this was going to be different. Of course, Israel had always had wars before or conflicts in Gaza, and we'd seen increases in anti-Semitism as a result. But I think we knew from very early on that this would be different. And we warned people that if this explosion of anti-Jewish hatred and extremism was not dealt with properly by authorities, if it was not recognized for what it was going to lead to Jewish people being killed around the world. And this is why I titled my book From Be'eri, with Kibbutz Be'eri being the worst hit of all the kibbutzim in southern Israel on October 7th, to Bondi being the massacre of Jews on Bondi Beach 2 years later. And that trajectory, that pathway from the appalling attack on October 7th to then the terrorist attacks we now see on Jewish people all over the world, including here in Britain, was perhaps not inevitable, but certainly predictable.
1: The last 3 years have cemented the somewhat strange alliance between the extreme left and the Islamists across the globe. On many issues, these ideologies are diametrically opposed, but when it comes to the delegitimization of Israel, they come together, and both these groups will justify any act of resistance as legitimate, even the massacre of innocent civilians and the accompanying atrocities. Would you agree with that?
2: I think one of the things we've seen around the world is this kind of coming together of people of different extremist ideologies, radical Islamists and far left principally, but also we see people from the far right joining in with some of the same conspiracy theories and even speaking to each other and sharing content online. And it's the way that it's become all enveloping and it's swept up so many people that I think has really shocked people. And the fact that the response to what happened on October 7th was not to pause and question, is this really acceptable? Is this the movement we want to be part of? But actually to go all in supporting it, while also denying the details of the number of civilians that were killed, of the sexual violence on that day, and so on. So it's an extremist response, and we see it from all sides. And I think this is what so many Jewish people have found so destabilizing over the last 3 years, is that it's hard to see where the support is coming from. Now, there is a lot of support and there is a lot of sympathy in wider society, but sometimes it's hard to actually identify that and hear its voice.
1: So how can this latest manifestation of the most ancient of hatreds, how can we stop this from spreading even further? Does your book address this?
2: So as well as describing the problem and responding to events, my book does set out some things that can be done to reduce anti-Semitism, You know, obviously we need physical security and protection right now for Jewish communities because of the really intense threat of terrorism we all face. And in Britain, we do get a lot of protection from the police and from authorities, but we need to find ways to turn off the tap of extremism, to reduce the amount of anti-Semitism. And that requires a much broader strategy to tackle hatred, to tackle extremism, to set down clear red lines across society. And everyone needs to be part of this, not just government and the police, but across civil society. My book does suggest lots of different ways in which that can be done, things that I believe would help to improve the situation.
1: Give us a couple of examples then.
2: Well, I don't want to give away everything in the book. I'd like people can read it all. But look, I think it's about tackling extremism at its root, tackling the role that extremist organizations and influencers play in spreading hateful ideas, addressing the role of social media companies and social media platforms in allowing their algorithms to be used to actually amplify these views and make them seem more popular than they actually are. I think it's about being honest and showing a bit of courage in recognizing and addressing the levels of anti-Semitism in Muslim communities, which are far higher than they ought to be and far higher than in wider society. But also, I think as Jews, there's something on us to find that inner strength to hang together during this difficult period, to show the kind of resilience and the kind of pride that Jewish communities have done in the past when they've been under this kind of pressure and this kind of facing this kind of prejudice, and to believe in ourselves, to have the resilience to get through this problem with our many friends and allies around Britain and around the world.
1: In 1975, the United Nations passed a resolution equating Zionism with racism. This was revoked by the world body in 1991 by a massive majority. Just a few days ago in Brighton, in your country, the Green Party passed a resolution again saying that Zionism is racism. It seems that we've gone back in time. Were you surprised that this resolution passed, or is it just a reflection of where we are today in Britain?
2: Once the resolution had come to the conference to be voted on, I expected it to be passed, because we are in such a radicalized atmosphere now that with a fringe extreme party like the Green Party, the most radical position will always be the one that gets the support or gets the majority support. That's just the nature of the kind of atmosphere and the politics we're in now, where so many people are being attracted to extremist ideas. The Zionism is racism motion that was passed by the United Nations in 1975 led 2 years later to some Jewish student societies at British universities being banned from operating because they were deemed to be racist. This is what I wrote my first book about over a decade ago. And I fully expect that if this policy stands in the Green Party, then we will see similar actions taken against Jews in the Green Party and possibly against Jewish organizations in areas where the Green Party controls the local authority. They control a handful of local councils around Britain.
1: And there was some reports that this could impact as well Jews attending services in synagogues that are defined as Zionist.
2: Well, the Green Party cannot stop people going to synagogue. But what it might mean is that Green Party members who go to a synagogue, because most synagogues, one way or another, would fall under the Green Party's definition of Zionism, which means any kind of connection to Israel, really, or just belief that Israel exists. If Green Party members don't separate themselves from synagogues or other Jewish community organizations, they may find themselves thrown out of the party. The party say that won't happen, but I don't trust their word on that, frankly. And it's an example of how the Zionism is racism equation, whatever its intention, usually ends up in discriminatory practices towards Jewish people. That's just what history shows, and there's no reason to imagine it won't happen again with this.
0: Dr. Dave Rich, Director of Policy at CST, British Jewry's Community Security Trust. More news coming up, but first, Avietel Banai. עד מחר.

0: Taking a midway look at the headlines this evening on the eve of the third anniversary of the October 7th Hamas attack, the National Security Council warns of increased threat against Israelis and Jews abroad. Prime Minister Netanyahu says Hamas may try to attack Israel to influence the elections. The heads of Israel's security establishment meet to discuss preparations to ensure that the upcoming October election is orderly and safe. Shin Bet agents fly to the United Arab Emirates to join the investigation of the Omani co-pilot who tried to crash a Tel Aviv-bound plane last week. Since the beginning of the year, reportedly 1,200 aircrew from countries with no ties to Israel entered the country. Hundreds of Haredim riot in Modi'in, preventing the arrest of an ultra-Orthodox draft evader. The weather outlook warmer tomorrow and Thursday. Protests resumed across France today as part of a nationwide day of action in support of students demanding more investment in education. It came after a week of demonstrations which saw students blockading hundreds of schools, at least 190 students injured, and more than 5,000 people arrested. One student had his hand blown off during a confrontation on Monday, while another was reportedly struck in the head by a tear gas grenade last week. France's prime minister said the government had announced measures to address their demands, but organizers of the protests said the government had offered nothing concrete. Meanwhile, U.S. President Donald Trump has blamed the student protests in France on mass migration and Islam. What's happening in France is nothing less than out-of-control mass migration. This isn't about schools. This is about Islam wanting to take over a once great country, he said in a post on Truth Social. The 2026 Nobel Prize in Physics has been awarded to Belgian physicist Francis Hals'en for his contributions to Ice Cube Neutrino Observatory and the discovery of astrophysical high-energy neutrinos. The Royal Swedish Academy of Sciences said Hals'en was awarded the prize for decisive contributions to the Ice Cube Neutrino Observatory and the discovery of high-energy neutrinos of astrophysical origin. Hals'en recognized that the ice at the South Pole could be used to detect particles known as neutrinos, a vision considered fundamental to the Ice Cube Neutrino Observatory, a cubic kilometer of ice that is equipped with light sensors. Hals'en was born in Belgium and is a professor at the University of Wisconsin-Madison in the United States. In entertainment news, Paramount has officially taken over Warner Brothers Discovery in a $110 billion merger that is set to reshape Hollywood and the media landscape. The takeover, merging two of the biggest studios in Los Angeles, comes after months of legal disputes and widespread criticism over feared cuts and consolidation could harm competition and consumers. Life on the Front Lines, in Hebrew, Chaim al-Hakav, is an initiative that is creating a digital archive of personal testimonies of Israeli reservists who have served since the October 7th attack and in the ensuing war. Through long-form podcast-setting conversations, it preserves firsthand accounts of combat, loss, and the return to civilian life. The project has had a profound impact, both on the reservists who have participated and those able to hear about their experiences. The project has been recognized by the National Library of Israel, which is preserving the testimonies. We heard more from Yonit Golub-Serkin, a founder of the initiative. Joining us on the line is Yonit Golub-Serkin, a co-founder of Life on the Front Lines, in Hebrew, Chaim al-Hakav. And this is a podcast digital archive preserving and sharing testimonies of Israeli reservists and their experiences. So thank you very much for joining us. And tell us, how did this all begin?
1: Thanks for having me. This project really began as a passion or an incredible opportunity that we were given. We founded it three co-founders, two of whom serve in reserve duty and have been serving really straight through since October 7th, and me. And I am, as you can hear, Ola, came from the U.S. And we launched this project really to give every reservist the opportunity to tell his or her own story of life alongside service over the course of these last 3 years. We recognize that the opportunity to tell your story in your voice in real time can be a real game changer, not only for people to own their experience, to understand what it is that they've been going through, but to be able to share that with their families and friends, to be able to share that with their community, and to be able to get a better understanding of what it is that they're experiencing. And so we launched this project about a year and a half ago to do just that, to give every reservist the opportunity to own the story.
0: And was it easy to find people who wanted to come and talk?
1: You know, when we first started brainstorming about this project, I asked my co-founders to see if they could come up with 10 people who'd be willing to talk. We just wanted to get a taste out there and see if it was something that there was even any interest in participating in. And within the first 2 or 3 months, we had over 115 reservists signed up to come in and speak to the podcast. So they come in and have conversations, 2 or 3 men or women who served together over the course of the fighting since October 7th. And so there's a lot of trust. They get really quickly into, you know, talking about their personal situations, what they're feeling, what they're dealing with. And it's been really incredible to see the type of pickup and reception that there has been amongst reservists. I'll say even more than that, since the podcast has started going public, and it is publicly available on our website, on Spotify, and on other platforms, we have a waiting list of hundreds of reservists who are just waiting for us to be able to schedule them to come in and participate. So there is a lot of interest.
0: So what are some of the issues that come up in the conversations? Because often it's the small moments that can mean a world of things.
1: That's exactly right. So we don't ask questions about the fighting, about the war itself. We leave that to military experts and to folks who are more focused on a military archive. For us, we're really interested in what it means like to be a parent, a daughter, a son, a partner, an employee, an employer. What does it mean to actually try to lead your life alongside the uncertainty and the questions and the challenges that come with this interminable fighting that has been going on over the course of the last 3 years? And so the stories that we hear are really about those small personal moments, the time that you dropped your child off and then continued on to Gaza, when people had to make the decision, wait, do I want to buy this cup of coffee on Shabbat, even though I'm Shomer Shabbat, before I go in, because it's that last act of normalcy before I am going into war. What does it mean to wake up in Chan Yunis and know that that evening you're going to be at your daughter's bat mitzvah party? I mean, there's this sort of really existential and incredible and real challenges that I can't imagine anyone else in any in the history of Western war having to go through and having to think through. And here we've had hundreds of thousands of men and women who are grappling with these decisions and these thoughts every day. Yeah. I think for me, one of the most special stories actually is the men and women who've come and who speak about their young children. So people, a lot of the folks who are serving have very young children who may not understand why mom or dad isn't home all of this time. But they've captured this moment in their voice with their friends, where they're explaining essentially to their child, who may not today be old enough to fully understand it, but something that they can engage with in the future and hear, why was this so important for dad to be gone for a few months, but to protect me and to give me a better future? And so those are the really important voices that we get to capture now.
0: Now, it's been said that speaking about these experiences, even if this isn't necessarily a formal therapeutic session, can really help with processing the experience. Do you get any kind of feedback from participants of the impact taking part in this podcast has had for them?
1: Absolutely. You know, before we launched the podcast, we engaged with experts from the VA, from Veterans Affairs in the U.S., and we learned about a similar project that they had launched 10 years earlier, and they actually were able to connect the participation in these sorts of podcast or oral history projects with better health outcomes, exactly for that reason, because once you start telling your story, You own your story. You're sharing your story with your family and your community. It opens up an opportunity for engagement and for understanding what it is that you're going through that makes your health actually perform better. And so when we really took those principles into account when we were building out Life on the Front Lines, and we've seen exactly that. So we'll have, as I said, there's a lot of folks who want to participate, but once they get into the studio, you know, people start getting a little bit shy or nervous. Wait, I don't really have this exciting story. What am I going to talk about? How am I going to fill this time? And then when time is done, when we say, okay, it's time to wrap up, like, no, when can I come back and speak again? Like once they have broken through and been willing to share and talk about their feelings and what they've experienced, they don't want to stop. They want to be able to continue sharing. So we absolutely see that this is a method or this is a mechanism.

0: But when you take a step wider, you open the aperture a little bit more, you're seeing, or, you know, those of us who don't serve or who haven't served in the military, I think get such a window into the type of camaraderie and intimacy that that comes with participating in this sort of environment. And that's been an incredible, for me personally, as someone who made Aliyah to Israel as an adult, it's given me an incredible perspective on the powerful relationships and bonds that are created through the military engagement. But even more than that, I think that if you take another step back and we think globally, what does this all mean? There's so much conversation about what it is to be an Israeli soldier, an Israeli reservist, and so little of it is based on the actual accounts and stories of real life people, of the men and women who are making these sacrifices and decisions day in and day out. And so the fact that we're able to capture those voices now as it's happening, while they're sharing and dealing with and thinking through their own experiences, I think is a really important bridge or hand across the ocean, if you will, to communities around the world who seek to better understand what it means like to be a reservist in this war.
1: And these conversations are not just taking place in Hebrew.
0: Correct. So we think it's really important to be able to share your story in the language that you think. You and I are speaking in English. We're speaking to a population that may speak English at home and Hebrew outside of their home. And what we recognize is that your ability to connect with your emotions is often very much connected to the language in which you think. So I always talk about the, you know, being able to tell your story in the language that you speak to your mom is very different than being able to tell the story in a language that you've learned, even if it's the language that you speak very, very well and that you're very well versed in. So we've enabled reservists to engage in these conversations and these podcasts in whatever their native language is. So we've done them in English, we've done them in Spanish, we have one in French coming up. We've done in Portuguese for some Brazilian Olim. So really the ability to tell the story, to talk your story in the way that you would tell your parents, your friends, the people who've known you your whole life, that's been something that's incredibly powerful. And it opens a whole door to communities that otherwise aren't hearing day in and day out about reservists.
1: And now all of these podcasts, these recordings are being gathered. How many do you have? And you, I understand you also have a partnership with the National Library of Israel, that they are part of the archive of testimony from the war.
0: Absolutely. So to date, we've had more than 40 conversations and over 115 participating reservists. And as I said, we've got a waiting list that's a mile long of people who want to participate. And we wanted to make sure that these voices were going to be kept in perpetuity and that they would forever be part of the Israeli story. And so we launched a partnership with the National Library of Israel. And so these conversations and all of the work around them is part of the National Archives for the October 7th war and the ensuing war. So so everything that we have built, all of the content that we've built and will build, will also be featured and held at the archive at the National Library.
1: So how can one find more information to listen or perhaps to share their own story?
0: So that would be incredible. So basically you can reach us on the website, which is lifeonthefront.org. 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Many of the stories are also up on YouTube, so you can access them there. Search for Chaim Alakav. We'd love to hear from you. And if you have, if you want to be part of this story, if you want to tell your story and bring it to the archive, to the population and the communities abroad, we'd really love to hear from you.
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the weather outlook. Maximum temperatures in Jerusalem, Tel Aviv, Jerusalem 23, Tel Aviv 27, Haifa 26, and Eilat going up to 28 degrees. The weather outlook tomorrow will be slightly warmer. Thursday as well, no significant change on Friday. Taking another look at the news headlines this evening, on the eve of the third anniversary of the October 7th attack, the National Security Council warns of an increased threat against Israelis and Jews abroad. Prime Minister Netanyahu says Hamas will try to attack Israel to influence the elections. The heads of the security establishment meet to ensure the safe and orderly elections on October 27th. The Shin Bet agents fly to the United Arab Emirates to join the investigation of the Omani co-pilot who tried to crash a Tel Aviv-bound plane last week. Since the beginning of the year, reportedly some 1,200 air crew members from countries with no ties to Israel entered Israel. And hundreds of Haredim riot in Modi'in, preventing the arrest of an ultra-Orthodox draft evader. The weather outlook, warmer tomorrow and Thursday. That's the news. Join us tomorrow night at 8 p.m. on Kan Reka, the foreign languages channel of the Israeli Public Broadcasting Corporation. 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